Can I be indulgent like a songwriter? Can I say one more line one more time? Okay, here it goes. Pressure gets hot, and with heat come mirages. So you think it's cool over there. Your thirst is real, but water can't feel what comparison gives. 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Thank y'all.

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2: Hello everyone, how are you doing today? Welcome to Wisdom for Daily Living. My name is Jennifer Olari Bigbe from New Fire Baptism Ministries here in Stavanger, Norway. And we're going to be looking at the wisdom key when the wine runs out. And our text is John chapter 2. I'm going to be reading from verse 1 to 11. I read from the New American Standard Version of the Bible. On the third day, there was a wedding in Cana of Galilee, and the mother of Jesus was there. And both Jesus and his disciples were invited to the wedding. When the wine ran out, the mother of Jesus said to him, "They have no wine." And Jesus said to her, "Woman, what does that have to do with us? My hour has not yet come." His mother said to the servants, "Whatever he says to you, do it." Now there were 6 stone water pots set there for the Jewish custom of purification, containing 20 or 30 gallons each. Jesus said to them, "Fill the water pots with water." So they filled them up to the brim. And he said to them, "Draw some out now and take it to the head waiter." So they took it to him. When the head waiter tasted the water, which had become wine, and did not know where it came from, but the servant who had drawn the water knew, the head waiter called the bridegroom and said to him, "Every man serves the good wine first. And when the people have drunk freely, then he serves the poorer wine. But you have kept the good wine until now." This beginning of his signs Jesus did in Cana of Galilee and manifested his glory, and his disciples believed in him. What a beautiful miracle that Jesus did in the wedding in Cana. We see that the wine supply ran out. And this can also happen to us in life. You can start things full of zeal, full of hope, full of strength, full of vigor. You know, you can start things that way, just like the wedding started. But along the journey, they experienced emptiness. They ran out of the wine. The wine was supposed to be sustained till the end of the wedding ceremony. But in the course of the wedding, they quickly ran out of wine. What have you run out of in the course of your journey in life? What area of your life are you experiencing emptiness? The wonderful thing about this wedding is the fact that Jesus was already invited to the wedding. And another thing to note, just because Jesus was there didn't mean that they will not experience any challenges in their lives. Many of us have been taught, and many of us believe, that because we are believers and because Jesus Christ is with us, we feel that nothing challenging should happen to us. The disciples of Jesus, they were on the boat. They couldn't believe that a storm was about to wreck the boat. Luckily for them, they had Jesus with them, who was sleeping. And they went to Jesus, "Don't you care that we perish? You're busy sleeping out here. We are facing danger. A dangerous storm is before us. Don't you care?" Jesus acted even with the question they asked him. He stilled the storm. He intervened. The same way, it is very important to make sure that you have Jesus in your boat. To make sure that you have invited Jesus into your life. To make sure that you have a relationship with Jesus. Because the day of trouble will come to each and every one of us. Who would you call? Trouble that will be beyond doctors. Trouble that will be beyond comprehension. Trouble that you know that you just got to look up to God. And that is what happened to the bride and groom in this wedding. What is that thing that is empty in your life? The same Jesus that did it for those that had the wedding, he's here to do the same. He's here to fill up whatever is empty in your life. The Lord Jesus is here to refresh you. If you're feeling weary, you're feeling tired in your walk with God, you're feeling empty. You're asking yourself questions because you're going through the motions of going to church, of going to one meeting, of going to one conference or the other, but you find yourself that you're experiencing emptiness. The Lord is here to refill you, to refresh you in the name of Jesus Christ. And for everyone that is feeling weariness, I pray today for renewal of strength in the name of Jesus Christ. I pray for people that are experiencing dryness in their prayer life, in the study of the word. I pray for revival in the name of Jesus Christ, that you may receive fire in your life. In the name of Jesus Christ, may new fire be upon you, upon your life, your prayer altar, your study time. In the name of Jesus, may you be awakened. May you be stirred up to your purpose. May your giftings be stirred up in the name of Jesus. Even as you place your hands in your stomach, on your navel, the word of God says, stir up yourself. You may stir up the gift that has been given to you. There is a gift in your life. And as you lay your hands in your tummy, as a symbol of faith or an act an action of faith. I pray right now for your giftings to be stirred up, giftings in you that have laid dormant. I pray a stirring up by the Holy Spirit in the name of Jesus Christ. I pray as the word of God says that out of your belly shall flow rivers of living waters. Let them flow even as you lay your hands in faith and come in agreement. For the word of God says, if two shall agree as touching anything, it shall be done. And so we come together in agreement in the name of Jesus Christ. I pray right now, is there any area that you are feeling a discomfort in your body? I want you to lay your hands even right now. I come in agreement with you right now. In the name of Jesus Christ, I pray for healing right now to be released even through the airways. The power of God Almighty, the one that has already paid the price through Jesus Christ for sicknesses and for our sins. In the name of Jesus, I say be healed in the mighty name of Jesus. Let every pain leave your body right now. In the name of Jesus Christ, I pray right now for anyone that is bound, let the chains break off. In the mighty name of Jesus, be free. You have been called into liberty. Receive that liberty right now in the name of Jesus Christ. I pray for the hand of God to begin to reconnect you. For everyone that feels like they feel that they are distant from God or distant from Jesus, I pray even right now that you'll be connected, even as you come to the Lord yourself right now and say, Lord, connect me back to you. In the name of Jesus, I abide in you. Abide in me in the name of Jesus Christ. Yes, as you come, the word of God says, draw near to God and he will draw near to you. I pray right now in the name of Jesus for every feeling of hope, for every area that you feel hopeless, that is dry. In the name of Jesus Christ, I pray for renewed joy in the name of Jesus Christ. And I pray for strength for every area of weakness. I pray for clarity for every area of confusion in the name of Jesus Christ. I pray for fire for every area of lukewarmness in Jesus' name. Thank you, Father. As you did it in the wedding, do it in the lives of your people today. Glorify your name and cause their joy to be full. Let every area of emptiness be filled in the name of Jesus. Fill your people with peace. If peace is empty from their lives, in the name of Jesus, fill them with patience. If they are running out of patience, Lord, I pray today, fill every empty area of the lives of each and everyone listening today. In the name of Jesus Christ, thank you, Father. You are the restorer of the breach. Restore your people. In Jesus' name, amen. God bless you. Thank you for listening to me today. I want to share really important information with you. Every first 3 days of every month is a time of consecration, a time of contemplation, a time of communal prayers. And I want to invite you to join us on the 3rd of October, is Saturday at 10:30 p.m. We're going to be on Zoom. We're going to be praying and fasting from day one, 1st of October, to the 2nd. And the 3rd day, we're going to break together with communion on Zoom. So you're welcome to join us as we pray. The word of God says, we should not forsake the assembling of us gathering together. Come, let's pray. Come, and let your strength be united, be renewed in Jesus' name. I look forward to seeing you. God bless you. Enjoy the rest of your day.

Greetings, dearly beloved of Christ, bringing you the comprehensive and enriching word of God. I am Brother Bryce Sonne. Our proof text for meditation is taken from the Gospel according to John, the chapter number 4 and verse number 34. Jesus speaking said, "My meat is to do the will of him that sent me and to finish his work." Praise the Lord. That inspires our three-part series theme of meditation, Be Busy with God's Business. In Genesis, the chapter number 2 and verse number 15, it is said that when the Lord God made man, he took the man and put him into the Garden of Eden to dress it and keep it. You see, the purpose for being in the garden was so they could dress it and keep it. That was to be their occupation if they were to experience the best of God's purpose. Remember that the Lord had earlier said regarding man in Genesis chapter number 1 and verse number 26, "Let us make man in our image, after our likeness, and let them have dominion over the fish of the sea, and over the fowl of the air, and over the cattle, and over all the earth, and over every creeping thing that creepeth upon the earth." Dominion was the expectation of God towards man, and for every expectation, God gave the wisdom to fulfill it. In this case, it was man's occupation, dress it and keep it. That was the activity man was to be involved in or busy with to ensure everything maintains the beauty and glory of God upon the earth. That activity was to decide how healthy both man and his environment will be. It was to decide the limits of everything under man. Without man occupying, exercising himself in that which had been entrusted him, things were to fall apart. It's that serious. The purpose of work was to maintain God's glory, his beauty, and excellence upon the earth. Dear friend, work is God's wisdom for man to prolong his life and promote healthy living. Slothfulness and idleness destroy good things and give permission for evil to prevail. When the Lord Jesus Christ, in Luke's Gospel account, the chapter number 2 and verse number 49, said, "I must be about my Father's business," he was aligning with God's design for man, dress it and keep it. He intentionally kept himself in the pleasure which came from pleasing God, being busy in God's business. That's why in our opening verse, the Lord said, "My meat is to do the will of him that sent me and to finish his work." We've not heard anyone speak such. "My meat is to do the will of him that sent me." If that is wisdom, then everyone who has to live well in God's plans ought to think, talk, and live that way. We've got to see God's work as the way of life. When we eat, we gain strength and satisfaction from it. In fact, eating is pleasurable. In this case, the Lord was saying that staying busy in God's purpose is the way to enjoy life. Our true joy of living comes from being busy with God's business. If you know what God wants and you pursue it daily, you found the greatest secret to the most blessed life. Praise the Lord. Now, onto our word fellowship of the day. Dear Father, I thank you for giving me the authority and responsibility to maintain your beauty upon the earth, to occupy and to dominate as your child. I acknowledge that my satisfaction is in doing your will at all times. In Jesus Christ's name, amen. For more on being busy with God's business, I encourage you to meditate on Paul's letter to the Romans, the chapter number 12 and verse number 11. Remember, the purpose of work was to maintain God's glory, his beauty and excellence upon the earth. Work is God's wisdom
for man to prolong his life and promote healthy living. It's the greatest secret to the most blessed life. Before we round up, I leave you with this quote from Charles Spurgeon. You are as much serving God in looking after your own children and training them up in God's fear and minding the house and making your household a church for God as you would be if you had been called to lead an army to battle for the Lord of hosts. End of quote. With that, we've come to the end of today's meditation. Hope you've been blessed and encouraged to be about the Father's business. Shalom.

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When we go through the deep waters in great trouble, he will be with us. And when we go through the rivers of difficulty, we will not drown. When we walk through the fire of oppression, we will not be burned up.

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1: Well, then we're going to sing us some Jamaican songs. But if we sing them, you got to get out of those seats and you got to dance like you're really from Jamaica. Or your parents were from Jamaica, parents were from Jamaica.

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Lord, come, establish your throne. Set up your kingdom.

doing today? Welcome to Wisdom for Daily Living. My name is Jennifer Olaribigbe from New Fire Baptism Ministries here in Stavanger, Norway. And we're going to be looking at the wisdom key when the wine runs out. And our text is John chapter 2. Going to be reading from verse 1 to 11. I read from the New American Standard Version of the Bible. On the third day, there was a wedding in Cana of Galilee, and the mother of Jesus was there. And both Jesus and his disciples were invited to the wedding. When the wine ran out, the mother of Jesus said to him, "They have no wine." And Jesus said to her, "Woman, what does that have to do with us? My hour has not yet come." His mother said to the servants, "Whatever he says to you, do it." Now there were 6 stone water pots set there for the Jewish custom of purification, containing 20 or 30 gallons each. Jesus said to them, "Fill the water pots with water." So they filled them up to the brim. And he said to them, "Draw some out now and take it to the head waiter." So they took it to him. When the head waiter tasted the water, which had become wine, and did not know where it came from, but the servant who had drawn the water knew, the head waiter called the bridegroom and said to him, "Every man serves the good wine first. And when the people have drunk freely, then he serves the poorer wine. But you have kept the good wine until now." This beginning of his signs Jesus did in Cana of Galilee and manifested his glory, and his disciples believed in him. What a beautiful miracle that Jesus did

wedding in Cana, we see that the wine supply ran out. And this can also happen to us in life. You can start things full of zeal, full of hope, full of strength, full of vigor. You know, you can start things that way, just like the wedding started. But along the journey, they experienced emptiness. They ran out of the wine. The wine was supposed to be sustained till the end of the wedding ceremony. But in the course of the wedding, they quickly ran out of wine. What have you run out of in the course of your journey in life? What area of your life are you experiencing emptiness? The wonderful thing about this wedding is the fact that Jesus was already invited to the wedding. And another thing to note, just because Jesus was there didn't mean that they will not experience any challenges in their lives. Many of us have been taught, and many of us believe, that because we are believers and because Jesus Christ is with us, we feel that nothing challenging should happen to us. The disciples of Jesus, they were on the boat. They couldn't believe that a storm was about to wreck the boat. Luckily for them, they had Jesus with them, who was sleeping. And they went to Jesus, "Don't you care that we perish? You're busy sleeping out here. We are facing danger. A dangerous storm is before us. Don't you care?" Jesus acted even with the question they asked him. He stilled the storm. He intervened. The same way, it is very important to make sure that you have Jesus in your boat. To make sure that you have invited Jesus into your life. To make sure that you have a relationship with Jesus. Because the day of trouble will come to each and every one of us. Who would you call? Trouble that will be beyond doctors. Trouble that will be beyond comprehension. Trouble that you know that you just got to look up to God. And that is what happened to the bride and groom in this wedding. What is that thing that is empty in your life? The same Jesus that did it for those that had the wedding, he's here to do the same. He's here to fill up whatever is empty in your life. The Lord Jesus is here to refresh you. If you're feeling weary, you're feeling tired in your walk with God, you're feeling empty. You're asking yourself questions because you're going through the motions of going to church, of going to one meeting, of going to one conference or the other, but you find yourself that you're experiencing emptiness. The Lord is here to refill you, to refresh you in the name of Jesus Christ. And for everyone that is feeling weariness, I pray today
for renewal of strength in the name of Jesus Christ. I pray for people that are experiencing dryness in their prayer life, in the study of the word. I pray for revival in the name of Jesus Christ, that you may receive fire in your life. In the name of Jesus Christ, may new fire be upon you, upon your life, your prayer altar, your study time. In the name of Jesus, may you be awakened. May you be stirred up to your purpose. May your giftings be stirred up in the name of Jesus. Even as you place your hands in your stomach, on your navel, the word of God says, stir up yourself. You may stir up the gift that has been given to you. There is a gift in your life. And as you lay your hands in your tummy, as a symbol of faith or an action of faith, I pray right now for your giftings to be stirred up, giftings in you that have laid dormant. I pray a stirring up by the Holy Spirit in the name of Jesus Christ. I pray, as the word of God says, that out of your belly shall flow rivers of living waters. Let them flow, even as you lay your hands in faith and come in agreement. For the word of God says, if two shall agree as touching anything, it shall be done. And so we come together in agreement in the name of Jesus Christ. I pray right now, is there any area that you are feeling a discomfort in your body? I want you to lay your hands even right now. I come in agreement with you right now in the name of Jesus Christ. I pray for healing right now to be released even through the airways. The power of God Almighty, the one that has already paid the price through Jesus Christ for sicknesses and for our sins, in the name of Jesus, I say be healed in the mighty name of Jesus. Let every pain leave your body right now. In the name of Jesus Christ, I pray right now for anyone that is bound, let the chains break off. In the mighty name of Jesus, be free. You have been called into liberty. Receive that liberty right now in the name of Jesus Christ. I pray for the hand of God to begin to reconnect you, for everyone that feels like they feel that they are distant from God or distant from Jesus. I pray even right now that you'll be connected, even as you come to the Lord yourself right now and say, Lord, connect me back to you. In the name of Jesus, I abide in you. Abide in me in the name of Jesus Christ. Yes, as you come, the word of God says, draw near to God and he will draw near to you. I pray right now in the name of Jesus for a refilling of hope for every area that you feel hopeless, that is dry. In the name of Jesus Christ, I pray for renewed joy in the name of Jesus Christ. And I pray for strength for every area of weakness. I pray for clarity for every area of confusion in the name of Jesus Christ. I pray for fire for every area of lukewarmness in Jesus' name. Thank you, Father. As you did it in the wedding, do it in the lives of your people. Today, glorify your name and cause their joy to be full. Let every area of emptiness be filled in the name of Jesus. Fill your people with peace. If peace is empty from their lives, in the name of Jesus, fill them with patience. If they are running out of patience, Lord, I pray today, fill every empty area of the lives of each and everyone listening today. In the name of Jesus Christ, thank you, Father. You are the restorer of the breach. Restore your people. In Jesus' name, amen.
God bless you. Thank you for listening to me today. I want to share really important information with you. Every first 3 days of every month is a time of consecration, a time of contemplation, a time of communal prayers. And I want to invite you to join us on the 3rd of October, a Saturday at 10:30 p.m. We're going to be on Zoom. We're going to be praying and fasting from day 1, 1st of October, to the 2nd. And the 3rd day, we're going to break together with communion on Zoom. So you're welcome to join us as we pray. The Word of God says, we should not forsake the assembling of us gathering together. Come, let's pray. Come and let your strength be united, be renewed in Jesus' name. I look forward to seeing you. God bless you. Enjoy the rest of your day. Be glad.

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He will give peace that surpasses all understanding.

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My friend, this is more than a promise. It's a command. So be at rest.

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It makes me really excited. Y'all are amazing. Holy cow, I can't handle it. This song is called Hold On To Me.

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Who would not fear you, O King of the nations? For this is your due. For among all the wise ones of the nations, and in all their kingdoms, there is none like you.

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He is unlimited in power, that time and space cannot bind him or define him. He holds the power of death and life. He gives life and he takes away. He is El Elyon. Before the world began, he existed. He has no beginning and no end. From everlasting to everlasting, he is God.

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But if we sing them, you got to get out of those seats and you got to dance like you're really from Jamaica. Or your parents were from Jamaica. Parents were from Jamaica. But

And welcome to our program, Daily Walk, brought to you by the Apostolic Faith Church in Stavanger. We want to thank you for taking time out to join us today for this time of devotion, where we look into the Word of God together. We pray that God will bless you during this time of devotion. But before we continue, shall we have a word of prayer? Heavenly Father, we thank you so much for yet another opportunity you've given us to listen to your word. We pray, Jesus, that you will send your Holy Spirit to interpret this word to the life of each and every one of us. Help us, O God, to draw closer to you in all areas of our lives, that your Holy Spirit will be our guide and our God. And this time of devotion will be a blessing to all. Thank you, Jesus. I haven't heard our prayers, for we pray in Jesus' name. Amen.

break. Judges 10, 1 through 18. Devotional focus verse. And the children of Israel cried unto the Lord, saying, We have sinned against thee, both because we have forsaken our God, and also served Balaam. Judges 10, 10. As a child, I loved to go to our boysenberry patch and feast on the berries. My mom had said I could only go there when she went with me. I also had to wear shoes, which was very hard for me to do in the summer. In spite of her instructions, I would often sneak out shoeless and reach over from the grass beside the patch to pick the berries, figuring that if I were careful, I would not get caught. Though at first my conscience bothered me, after I had done it for a while, I did not feel guilty anymore about disobeying. One day, my misdeeds caught up with me. I slipped out, again barefooted, and decided to venture into the middle of the patch where the berries were the biggest. As I started down the overgrown rows, I spotted a large clump of fruit on the bottom of a bush. I bent over to grab the berries, and as I came up, my long hair caught in the briars and I couldn't get loose. As I moved my foot forward, trying to get untangled, I stepped on a bee, which promptly stung me. Effectively trapped in the briars, I started to yell for help, but no one came. I kept screaming, but still, no help appeared. Within moments, I was desperate. I didn't care if I got punished. I wanted out of there. I was definitely sorry for disobeying. Finally, my mom heard me and came to my rescue. The children of Israel also had a problem with obedience. They had disregarded the commandment of the Lord and had begun to worship Balaam and other gods of the nations round about them. God was angry at the way the Israelites were living. He had delivered them from bondage in Egypt and had done many wonderful miracles for them, yet they still had chosen to worship false gods instead of him. Because of this, God punished them through crushing defeats by the Philistines and Ammonites. The Israelites had been stung by the results of their sin and disobedience. After much oppression and strife, the children of Israel finally cried out to God. At first, he told them to go and cry for deliverance to the gods that they had chosen instead of him. In distress, they cried out to God in total repentance and put away the gods of Balaam. God delivered them. This chapter teaches two important lessons. First, because God is just and will punish sin, disobedience brings pain and suffering. We may get away with sin for a time, but it will catch up with us. Secondly, if we cry out to God in repentance, he will forgive us. Even though the children of Israel greatly grieved the Lord by what they had done, when they were truly repentant, he delivered them from their oppressors. Let us determine to live in obedience to God rather than going our own way and inevitably suffering the consequences of disobedience. Background. The Israelite trend at this time was the total abandonment of the worship of Jehovah in favor of the gods of other nations. Baal gods were an extensive family of Canaanite gods. They were gods of nature who supposedly brought rain and fertility for crops, cattle, and people. The main figure of this religion was Baal, the son of El, the god of storm and rain. The name Baal can also mean husband or lord, which made him sound somewhat similar to Israel's God. Perhaps that contributed to Israel's temptation to experiment with paganism. The attempts of Baal's worshippers to please him ranged from gross moral indecency to child sacrifice. The degradation and cruelty of this religion was a major reason for the judgments of God toward Israel as seen in Judges 10, 7 through 9. The power of the Ammonite nation was at its peak during the time of the judges' leadership of Israel. The land lay just east of the Jordan River across from Jerusalem. The land of Moab lay south of Ammon, and these two countries were usually allies.
Together, they were a formidable foe that would be difficult to defeat. God's response to Israel's initial plea for help indicates the seriousness of their idolatry and apostasy. He did not want his children to become permanent pagans. The implication of his statement in verse 14 was to point out that a God who cannot deliver is not worthy of worship. The response of the Israelites shows genuine repentance on their part. They acknowledged that they had sinned. Furthermore, they put away the strange gods and served the Lord. True repentance is more than just words. It will result in a definite change of action. Conclusion. When the children of Israel were at the end of their rope, they did not look to their heathen gods for help, but to the only one who was really able to come to their aid. Let us purpose to stay true to God so that we will never have to suffer the consequences of disobedience as the Israelites.

We hope you have enjoyed our devotion today. We welcome you back tomorrow at the same time for another edition of our program Daily Walk. In the meantime, if you are in Stavanger area, we would like to invite you to join us for our Sunday morning service at 11 o'clock in our church, the Apostolic Faith Church, or in Norwegian, Apostolic Tro, at 56 Tjensvollen in Stavanger. The church is next door to the Tjensvoll School. We are very sure that you will have a good time with the Lord. So we look forward to seeing you. If you want to know more about our church, you can visit our website, apostolic-tro.no, or in English, you can visit apostolicfaith.org. We look forward to welcome you back to another edition of this program tomorrow. And we pray God will continue to bless you as you take time out to join us. Shall we close our devotion today with a short prayer? Heavenly Father, we thank you so much for the devotion of today. We thank you for your word that you've sent to us, reminding us that you are a God of love and also a God of judgment. And out of your love, you will punish us for our sins to bring us back to yourself. And when we come back to you in genuine repentance, you offer unreserved forgiveness and you take us back. We saw that in the life of the children of Israel in today's lesson. They realized their sinfulness and they turned to you in repentance and you forgave them. Lord, there are many today in the world who are wondering if you could take them back. There are many still living in disobedience, not knowing what to do. Actually, Lord, many feel they have gone too far. But we know with you, all you say is repent. And you said, no one whosoever come to you, you will in no wise cast away. So we pray today, Jesus, that as many as we look up to you in repentance, that you will forgive them. You will take them back to yourself. You will reestablish a connection and a relationship with them. And you will help them to enjoy the beauty of holiness and the joy of salvation. Do this for us, O Lord. And we pray, Jesus, for your blessings to be upon all the listeners of this program. And for as many, Jesus, that have connection with you, give us a fresh determination not to succumb to the deceit of the devil with his alluring sins. We thank you, Jesus. We ask you to take all the glory, take all the honor, and let the blessings be ours. For we pray and ask for all this in Jesus' name. Amen.

7 in the English Standard Version of the Scriptures, Jesus replied, "A man was going down from Jerusalem to Jericho, and he fell among robbers who stripped him and beat him and departed, leaving him half dead. Now by chance a priest was going down that road, and when he saw him, he passed by on the other side. So likewise a Levite, when he came to the place and saw him, passed by on the other side. But a Samaritan, as he journeyed, came to where he was, and when he saw him, he had compassion. He went to him and bound up his wounds, pouring on oil and wine. And then he set him on his own animal and brought him to an inn and took care of him. And the next day he took out 2 denarii and gave them to the innkeeper, saying, 'Take care of him, and whatever more you spend, I will repay you when I come back.' Which of these three do you think proved to be a neighbor to the man who fell among the robbers?" He said, "The one who showed him mercy." And Jesus said to him, "You go and do likewise." And I'm speaking today from the subject, the power of empathy. The power of empathy. You may be seated. Here is a very compelling story that Jesus gives, the parable of the Good Samaritan, in response to a question that he has been asked by an attorney. You know, attorneys are trained to sometimes be cantankerous and to shift things and manipulate words, and you know, they have to be trained to argue both sides of an argument. So it asked the question, the attorney asked, "What must I do to inherit eternal life?" And Jesus says to him, you have to love God with all your heart, your mind, your soul, and your strength, and then love your neighbor as you love yourself. And so in the cross-examination, the attorney asked him, "Okay, so if you say that, Jesus, who is my neighbor? I mean, dude, you've been to law school. You ought to know what a neighbor is." But he asked the question, "Who is my neighbor?" And Jesus now, in answering the question, he didn't just tell him. Jesus gave him this parable of the Good Samaritan, showed him a man that had fallen among thieves, beat up, stripped of his goods, and left for dead. And a priest comes by and passes on the other side. And then a Levite, a worker in the temple, comes by and passes by on the other side. But then a Samaritan came, saw him in that condition, had compassion on him, changed places with him. He exchanged, he got off of his animal and put the wounded man on his animal. He changed places with him. And it always costs you something to help people. So he gave money to the innkeeper and said, "You know, take care of him. And if it takes longer, I'll pay you the rest of it, whatever he runs up, when I come back." That was prophetic even of Jesus to say, listen, after 2 days, see, we're almost coming into the third day of God now, and Jesus said, "I'm coming back." Whether you understand it or not, Jesus is coming back. But Jesus then asked the attorney now, after he shared the parable of the Good Samaritan with the priest, the Levite, and then the Samaritan man, and how they responded to him, now Jesus asked, "Which do you think was the one who was the neighbor?" And the real crux of the answer to who is my neighbor, your neighbor is anybody in need. Anybody in need. That's who your neighbor is. Anybody in need. It could be somebody with a finer house than yours, who's got a bigger salary than yours, a bigger financial portfolio than yours, more children than what you have, and yet you have something that they need. And so it's anybody in need, because there are people in high position who have a need. Everybody's got some kind of a need.
It might be relational. It might be for healing. It might be for direction. It might be for counsel. It might just be the need to be heard. They just sometimes need a listening ear. Everybody has a need. And he's asking the question, who then is my neighbor? And so Jesus paints the picture telling the story and so he asked the question, which one now do you think is the neighbor? And it was the one who showed empathy. The one that had empathy and said, I'm going to change places and I'm going to help this person. He helped him to see that's your neighbor. Now, it's interesting. I'm so glad that Jesus didn't do this and tell the story of somebody having to go next door. Because that's what you think about when you're helping somebody who's in your neighborhood. A neighbor is not just somebody who lives within a certain proximity of you. Again, a neighbor is anybody who is in need. And when you pass their way, this is not next door on either side. This is anybody that God brings while you are on your journey that needs help, that you have the capacity to be able to help. And he shows you them. Now you are that person. The neighborhood is not a particular geographical location. That's why I'm glad that Jesus didn't center the story in a nice subdivision. I'm glad he didn't center the story in a gated community. But he centers it out in the world on your journey as you're walking on the journey. Because the problem with us in our culture today, we're asking essentially the same question that the attorney was asking, who is my neighbor? And the problem with us in our culture today is that we have lost the neighbor in neighborhood. And when you take neighbor out of the neighborhood, you're left with the hood. And the hood is a hoodlum culture. It's a mindset of where people are against each other and there's poverty and there is, you know, folks that produce babies and don't take care of them and there's diseases running and there's illegal activity that funds this whole thing. Everybody has a hustle. And now if you take the neighbor out of the neighborhood, you leave it as a hood. And we've got a lot of communities today that they said, I live in the hood where people don't take care of their property. And it used to be a time that to be middle class was not a certain income that you made. It was a mindset. It was a culture. It was that whatever you had, you kept your stuff clean. You might have had a small piece of land, but, and you know, when you're in the country, and I've been there several times, and I would see people out there sweeping the yard. Anybody ever witness anybody sweeping the yard? You know what that is? And they may not have had much, but they kept it clean. They may not have had a large wardrobe. They didn't have walk-in closets back then. But the few clothes that you did have, you kept those clothes clean. See, that was a middle class mindset. You didn't have to have much. If the middle class mindset, it's not that we have a whole lot, but if you need a cup of flour or two or three eggs, you could go next door and borrow a cup of sugar. I mean, the parents would send their children, go run on that next door and then get me a cup of, tell so and so that they can send me a cup of flour. I'm in here trying to, anybody ever understand that? We're scared to do that now. Because they'll tell you where Publix and Kroger happen to be, you know, and as high as eggs are, you know, they please don't go over there asking for eggs nowadays. But see, these were people that didn't have great resources, but they had empathy because they knew what it was like trying to make ends meet. And you got children pulling on you and folks messing up your food and not eating all of the food. You sat there until you finished your food because you weren't going to mess up their money.
And they had to send somebody next door to get flour and sugar and a little vanilla extract or whatever it was. And when they went back, they would make it up because they realized, I can borrow from you if you need something. You can borrow from me if you need something. They cared for each other. That's called empathy. It's like, I understand your pain. I know what you're going through. I feel that. But we have been left devoid now of neighbors, of neighborhoods, because we have lost sight of the neighbor. It's not about the place, it's about the people in the place. And listen, the strategy of God, God saves and redeems a person and then uses the person to transform the place. So when you get saved, it's not just me, it's me and my house. When you get saved, you want to pray for your children, everything that has come out of you, everything that has come out of your loins. You want your grandchildren to be blessed. This is not just about me. Lord, I want everything around me to be blessed. I want my neighbors to be blessed. I pray for the safety of our neighbor. I don't want to just bless my child in their classroom. I want God's blessing on the whole school district. I want him to come on every person who's on the school board. I want him to bless the staff of the school, the teachers that are in the school. I want everything that's connected. Don't just bless my child. They live in a community. It's called a neighborhood. It's got a school. It's got a bank. It's got merchants that are there that are exchanging. We are in this thing together, and we have to empathetically be able to see our neighbor wherever we go. What a blessing it is to be able to be a life giver and to realize that I'm not in this thing alone. America has become so self-centered that we cannot see our neighbors. We don't even know our neighbors anymore. And that's the power of community. God designed for the kingdom of God to be lived out in community. We express the witness of Jesus Christ by seeing the imago Dei, the image of God, inside of every living human being. Whether they act like Christ or not, they've got the image of God on the inside of them. And it's our responsibility to try to live in such a way that we restore the neighborhood by simply focusing on the neighbor who's in the hood. And our communities can heal in a wonderful way. You know what empathy is? Empathy is more than sympathy. I want you to get that. Empathy is more than sympathy. It is a profound identification with another's suffering, accompanied by a willingness to act. That's all that empathy is. It's a profound identification with another's suffering that is accompanied by a willingness to act. And you see, I want you to understand this principle. How you see people is how you respond to people. How you see people is how you respond to people. If you see a person a certain way, that's the way that you will respond to them. So when the priest came out and saw this man in the condition that he was, the priest saw him as a problem to avoid. Then when the Levite came, the Levite saw the man as an inconvenience to bypass. But when the Samaritan came by, the Samaritan saw him as a person to be loved. This is a person that needs care. When he saw him, he didn't see an opportunity of something to avoid. He saw an opportunity to serve. And he didn't do it for recognition, to get a badge as a hero, to make the front page of the newspaper, to say, oh, look, a pat on the back, say, look at this nice man that redeemed the man that was over in the gutter. This is a man that had fallen among robbers. He wasn't there because he had done drugs. He fell on hard times because of an injustice that was done against him. And the Bible says that they left the man half dead. But here's the good news. Anytime that you're half dead, you're also half alive. And where there is life, there is hope. And if I can just find just a little bit. And how many people do you know that are living and functioning on their jobs every day, but they're half dead? And you got to have eyes to be able to see them, where you can see their pain and realize they're still functioning, but they're half dead. But anybody that is half dead is also half alive. And I want to be able to come in to that half that, where I see the life
and minister the grace of God where I see that there is life. He didn't see death. He saw life, something that was redeemable. If you should never, ever, when you have hope in God and faith in God, you should never lose hope for humanity. And that's why we see people that are half dead, and we've got to say the same God that saved me and that redeemed me is able to reach them and bring redemption to their hearts. The arms of the Lord are not shortened that they cannot save. God is able to reach people that have gotten off into bad habits, that are locked into cycles of behavior through addiction. If there's life on the inside of them, God can redeem that life. No life has ever gone so far that it was unredeemable by God. He is the blessed Redeemer. He's our Redeemer. He's your kinsman Redeemer. He's able to redeem relationships that have been estranged through unforgiveness, through meanness. He's been able to estrange, to put those relationships back together, because he's just that kind of God. But I want you to see something else. That this story of the prodigal son, not the prodigal, but the Samaritan, illustrates to us, is that while you're lying in the, I want to focus as though we are the man on the side of the road now. And here we are, lying there expecting for Mr. Wright to come along. Surely, this man is a man of God. He's a priest. He's got on his priestly attire. Surely he'll help me. Then the Levite, who then works in the temple, surely this one will help me. But the one that helped him was a Samaritan. The Samaritans were despised by the Jews, and they were acquainted with pain and rejection. And that's the one that helped them. Here's the principle here, is that you always encounter the counterfeit before you see the genuine. You have to guard your heart against expecting the counterfeit to fill a need that can only be filled by the genuine at the right time. Guard your heart, because I'm telling you, when you're waiting on a wife, when you're waiting on the husband, the devil is going to send the counterfeit first. Oh my God, I know that I'm a little late for some of you. But the counterfeit always shows up first. I'm just here to just remind you of that. Here come the priest. He looked like a man of God. He got on all the garb. He got the vocabulary. He sang all of the right. Praise the Lord. I'm blessed and highly favored. Oh, this is my queen here that the Lord has sent me. And the next thing, counterfeit. But a genuine is on the way. May I say this to you, that the very presence of a counterfeit is proof positive that the genuine exists. There would not be counterfeit money if there were not genuine real money. So whenever you find the counterfeit, it is a proof positive that the genuine exists. There were counterfeit Christ, the Antichrist, false Christ that arose. It was a testament that there was a true and living Christ who came. Whenever you see a counterfeit, and the counterfeit precedes the genuine. So don't let a counterfeit come in and fill something temporarily at the moment out of your thirstiness and your desperation that only the genuine can get. And let me just remind you of this. If you can't see it, ask your mama about it. I don't know how to explain it, but God puts a protective instinct in a mother to be able to protect her son, to protect her daughter. A mama can smell a hussy from a mile away. And your mama knows a slick willy when she sees him. You better check with your mama. The most common thing that I have ever heard from people that have had to go through a divorce, the first thing they say to me, my mama told me. My mama never liked this girl. My mama never liked this boy. You need that older discernment in your life, because the counterfeit precedes the genuine. And when you're thirsty and your eggs are getting old, counterfeit look pretty good. You know, he got his clothes are pressy, smooth.
hair laid all lined up, and they know how to lay it on you. They're counterfeit women too. You don't know what you got. One man told me, he said, I'm not going to marry anybody else either. I'm going to take that girl swimming first. Because he's like, I don't know what she really looked like. He said, I'm going to take her swimming down in the ocean and let some waves hit her. If she got something, and if this comes off and lashes, I want to see what I'm working with. Just remember that the counterfeit always precedes the genuine, always precedes the genuine. So the priest was a fake. The Levite looked like it was going to give him the help that he needed. I mean, and that's nothing more disappointing when the moment that you think, while you're fishing and something bites on your thing and it's like, oh, this is it. That's the big one. I can feel it. It's about to break my rod here. I'm about to pull it in, and then it gets away. The counterfeit comes before the genuine. The counterfeit always comes before the genuine. And when the devil wants to derail your life, he will send counterfeits into your life to try to fill a void that only the genuine gift of God that God is sending has got specified to you. The one that can handle you. The one that has a grace to deal with all of your idiosyncrasies. They've got a grace for you. They got a grace for your mouth, for your inconsistency. They've got a grace for you. You know, you'll be looking at somebody else's spouse and say, I don't know how he deal with her. I don't know how she put up with him. They got a grace. They have a grace. They have a grace. What God gives to you, God will grace you for that thing. And there are some doors that God will never open for you until your heart is ready to receive the genuine. And you wonder why they're not here yet, because you're still dealing with issues. And if you bring those issues to your current relationship, you're going to destroy what God's trying to bring to you. And so God says, I'm going to let you sit out in the hall and wait until the genuine. But I'm really waiting on your heart to get right. When your heart gets right, the door will open. When you are healed enough to receive somebody, the door will open. And just remember that when you need something and you're fallen and you can't get up, the man was half dead, but he was half alive. Just remember that God's, while you're praying to God, just remember this principle. God's answer to every problem is always a person. God's answer to every problem is always a person. God's answer to every problem is always a person. God's going to send a person. God sent a person. I'm so glad that he didn't try to get some special ointment to be able to save the world. Can you imagine? Suppose it was some special holy water, some special anointing oil from Jerusalem, and that's what you had to get. No. It's a person, Jesus the Christ. God's answer has always been a person. And listen, the devil's answer is always a person. It's always a person that comes in and wreaks havoc in your life. I'm telling you, every problem that you got, you can trace it back to a two-legged human being. There, I guarantee you, there is somebody that you can say, I wish I never met him. I wish I never met her. Because that was the beginning of sorrows. Problems begin with people, but so do answers. The wrong person. See, the problem is the wrong person in the wrong place at the wrong time doing the wrong thing. And God's answer is the right person at the right time in the right place doing the right thing. Because God's answer to every problem is a person. So that when the children of Israel were in slavery, God did not try to get together a conglomeration of attorney firms to draft some kind of emancipation proclamation. He raised up a person. Moses got the job done. He raised up a person. When they needed a king after his own heart, he raised up a person, David. And when the world was filled with moral profligacy and licentiality, he raised up a person, Jesus the Christ. When he needed somebody to preach the gospel, he raised up the apostle Paul. When he needed somebody to be able to pen the majority of the New Testament, he raised up Paul. He was educated and fluent in 5 different languages. He raises up who he needs because God's answer to every problem is a person. And so while you're in the ditch of life, there's a person that God needs to bring your way. And it is interesting
that the priest, the Bible says that he traveled that way by chance. And it says, likewise, the Levite came that way by chance. But then it uses this word for the Samaritan as he journeyed. When you journey, you got a destiny in mind. You have a destination. Journeying people know exactly where they're going. This was a man that was focused on purpose. And when you're focused on your purpose, the people that you are duty bound to help, God will place them in your path of your journey. You don't have to go all out of your way. They will be on your journey. Somehow you bump into them in the bank, in the post office, in the grocery store, at the service station. You will bump into them at some of the strangest places. And you realize this is not a coincidence. This is a setup. And there's something, either they are an answer for me, or I'm an answer for them, or we might be an answer to each other. And so God brings people together because of that. And I'm just telling you that the Samaritan, one of the reasons that he was able to minister so effectively and empathetically to the fallen man is because as a Samaritan, he was acquainted with grief and rejection and prejudice. He was very acquainted with it. So he felt the man. When he saw that man in that condition, he's like, I've been down. I know exactly what that feels like. Because here's the principle, you cannot heal what you cannot feel. You cannot heal what you cannot feel. You have to be able to feel it. I mean, if you got something growing in your body that is sick, you can't heal it if you can't feel it. You won't even go and have it diagnosed. You won't take anything. You won't change your habits until you can feel something that happens on the inside of you. And so the Samaritans were so despised, even though they shared a common ancestry with Jewish people. You see, many of the Assyrians had moved into the Israeli territory and they had intermarried. And so the Samaritans were hated by the Jews because they were racially mixed and they were religiously corrupt in their opinion. The Samaritans only believed that the Torah, the first five books of the Bible, were the only sacred text. And so the Jews believed in all of the prophets and in the wisdom books and all of that. They believed in the totality of the Old Testament as sacred scripture. And the Samaritans worshipped in Mount Gerizim. And the Jews only saw the temple in Jerusalem as the most sacred place on the planet that they could worship. So they worshiped in different places, and that's why they have that. And this is exactly why they were so despised by the Jews, and yet they are cousins. And have you ever noticed when you are acquainted with grief, when you can feel people's pain? You ever notice that people sometimes they don't have much are the first to step up and help other people that don't have anything? I mean, I've watched a homeless person get a honey bun and break off half of their honey bun and give it to another one. I've watched two winos, you know. I mean, he could have finished the whole bottle himself, but they passed it over to you. He didn't have money for two bottles. He didn't say, dude, you want to go get your own stuff. No. He passes his own. He doesn't have much, but that little bit that he's got. Because you know what? He knows what it feels. Not to have that. And you know what? I don't believe in... But I have watched people who didn't have but one. Inhale it and hold it for a minute and pass it to somebody who couldn't afford theirs. I'm not advocating. I've just watched it, and the thing that strikes me about it is that sometimes people with the less are more willing to rapidly help somebody else because they identify with the pain of having to go without. And they have a heart of empathy. It's amazing. And I'm so glad that Jesus, a Jew, intentionally made a Samaritan the hero of this parable, which was unlikely, but Jesus is breaking down racial and cultural prejudice
in the people. In fact, it was in John chapter 4 where Jesus stops and says, I must needs go through Samaria. He was saying, it is necessary for me to go through Samaria. Now the Jews despised the Samaritans to such degree that if they were coming from Judah on their way to Galilee or vice versa, they would actually take by foot the long road that might have taken them 2 or 3 extra days instead of going through the territory of the Samaritans through Samaria, because they hated the Samaritans. Jesus, as a Jew, said, I must go through Samaria. Yeah. And he knew that he wanted to confront. You're talking about social justice. He dealt with the social justice, injustice against the Samaritans. He goes to the very place and he meets a woman at the well, a Samaritan woman, despised. And this woman, when she saw him at the well, she said, excuse me, but what do the Jews have to do with the Samaritans? She's like, we worship in different mountains, different places, and we're not worthy. And Jesus started reading her mail. I mean, just out of the clear, but he says, where's your husband? She said, I ain't got no man. He said, you've answered right, because you've got 5 of them, and the one that you're living with now is not yours. He started reading. She said, a prophet. She realizes it's a prophet. And Jesus didn't treat the woman like she was despised. In fact, it was against their cultural law, even for a single man and a single woman to be dialoguing, particularly a Jew with a Samaritan, in public. And she had come at noon, at high noon, which was the bad, worst time of the day to go because it was so hot. And so she went at that time so she wouldn't meet anybody. And God, as he journeyed, Jesus met the woman at the well. Yes. And he didn't go to the well because he was thirsty, but she was thirsty and didn't know it. That's why he said, you've had 5 husbands, and the one you're living with now, he said, sweetie, you are really thirsty. And he said, but I'm going to give you something that after your experience with me. And Jesus started talking that talk. He said, you will never thirst again after me. Nobody will be able to match up what I'm able to do for you, baby. Jesus will land it on thick. And telling the truth and nothing but the truth. It's amazing. But I want you to know that in the Hebrew, the word that closest resembles the word empathy is the word rachamim, which is derived from the word rechem, R-E-C-H-E-M. And the word rechem means womb, W-O-M-B. It means womb. Isn't it amazing that only women have wombs? And why women are filled with a compassion and empathy that allows them to connect with other people. A mother, if something happens to her children, if the thought of it comes, she will cringe and sometimes cover her face. If they watch their child get hurt, they will grimace as though it happened to them. And when the child is in the womb, when women carry their babies, and as their babies grow to a certain size, every now and then they'll see a foot go across their stomach, or an arm and an elbow come across the stomach. Just, they feel with the baby because

she may as well be down in the ditch with them, because the empathy, the wound, she feels with them. She feels with them. They hurt when their children are locked up in jail and didn't get justice. They hurt when their relationships break up. They hurt. They feel with you. That's the womb. Empathy, same word. Empathy, womb. You got to have a womb. You got to be able to feel something. You got to be able to produce something on the inside of your spirit that allows to grow, that comes out of you and ultimately becomes bigger than you. But empathy, it flows out of love. I love the words of Augustine of Hippo, who said, "What does love look like? It has the hands to help others. It has the feet to hasten to the poor and needy. It has eyes to see misery and want. It has the ears to hear the sighs and sorrows of men." That is what love looks like. That's what love. Love serves. This is love in action, which is actually charity. Charity is deeper than love. Charity is love in action. Charity is love with his work clothes on. And I say this, that love is an action that embodies several things. Love is an action. It embodies patience, because love is patient. It embodies attention. It pays attention. It embodies kindness. Love is both patient and kind. It embodies respect. When you love, there's a respect that goes. It embodies responsiveness, because it is responsive to the needs of people that depend upon them, because they can feel your pain. And it also embodies responsibility. Love is an action that embodies patience, attention, kindness, respect, responsiveness, and responsibility. And let me just say this. Remember when Jesus was talking to the attorney? And he says, "What must I do to inherit the kingdom of God?" And Jesus said, "Love the Lord your God with all of your heart, mind, soul, and strength." And then he said this, "And love your neighbor as you love yourself." And so I say this, self-love is not merely a positive confessions spoken about oneself, but love, self-love is positive actions. Where you're eating well, exercising regularly, getting sufficient sleep, and demonstrating personal discipline to responsibly carry out what is entrusted to one's stewardship. That's what self-love is. Not merely looking in the mirror and saying, "You're beautiful, you're wonderful, you're special." No. It's not just affirmations. Love is self-care. It's not selfish. But it is self-care, because if you don't take care of yourself, you're not going to be able to help take care of anybody else. So love, self-love, is about eating well. It's about exercising well. It's about employing the disciplines so that you take care of yourself, so that you can serve others. And it's amazing that I love the words of Bernice Reagan that said that life's challenges are not supposed to paralyze you. They're supposed to help you discover who you are. You really discover who you are. The champion is unveiled in you only when you have a fight. You don't have a champion without a fight. So sometimes life's challenges, they're not designed to paralyze you. They're supposed to expose you to the champion on the inside of you. It's where you discover who you are. So while you got a problem, that's when you discover that, you know what, I'm resilient. You begin to discover when you get knocked down by something, when something fails. Success is always determined by how you respond to failure in your life. It's not a matter of if you will fail, it's a matter of when you will fail. And if we were to ask this question, how can you model the actions of the Good Samaritan? I would give you these three simple things. Number one is simply to stop. Remember, the priest and the Levite didn't stop. They passed by. They passed. You know how people will show somebody's picture and they're like, smash or pass. I'm not saying that you should smash. How can you model the actions of the Good Samaritans? The Good Samaritan stopped. If you don't stop, you won't be able to see the need well enough.

0: So just three simple things. Number one, you stop. You stop. Pause. And number two, you stoop. When you stoop, that means that you come to their level. Because you cannot reach people where you are. You must reach them where they are. God will come if he has to come to a crack house. If he got to come and find you drunk, sitting out on the side of the, behind a building with a bottle and you falling asleep, he will come to where you are. Jesus will stoop to where you are. When a woman was caught in adultery and they were about to stone her, Jesus just stooped down. He stopped and stooped down and he began to doodle in the sand. He stooped to be able to identify with her to say, I'm not talking down. We listen, but we don't judge. He just stooped to where she was. You stop and you stoop. You come to their level, because if I've got something, I can't give it to you unless I stoop to your level. I don't come when I'm coming to somebody who's hurting and who's in pain to come to solve a squabble that's happening between children and come with the vocabulary of Bishop Bronner and said, hey, young people, what are you pontificating about? Is there some kind of altercation that is going on here? Who started it?
1: He did. He hit me. And he told a story on me.
0: Well, let us not prevaricate here. No. You come to their level, to where they are. Stop and then stoop. You got to learn how to take what you've gotten in one place and come and stoop to where people are on the level where we are. You don't look down on them. You come down to say, I see you. I feel your pain. I understand what you're going through. The Lord knows. He said, such were some of us. When he began to name all of these things, such were some of you. Stoop to that level. Say, hey, I was down here. You begin to testify. I was persecuting people. I was talking about the church. I was out here hypocrite, acting like I was saved and doing all kind of sneaky, freaky thing in the dark. I was you, dude. I'm here. I see you. I feel you. Because if you don't stoop, you can't lift me up. These three simple steps that you stop, you stoop, and then thirdly, you secure help. The man secured help. He got off of his animal and put the other man on him. He changed places with him. Then he took him to an inn, a place where he could, of rest and restoration. And it cost him something, so he had to pay some money. He said, take care of my brother. After a couple of days, I'll be back. I'll be back. I'm coming back. I'm coming back. It'll always cost you to help people. It'll always help you. But remember, he helped this man because this man was on his path as he journeyed. I'm not talking about people trying to track you down because they know you got 15 cents and they're trying to figure out how they can get your money. I'm talking about people that God has strategically placed in your, on your path, and you see them. It's not that they saw you. You saw them. And you saw a need, and then you stooped, came to their level, and then you met that need. And you watch God do something absolutely awesome. And then we wonder how in the world, because sometimes we want to be good Samaritans, but we feel as though we don't have enough resource. And when that happens, I want to encourage you to focus your attention on Matthew chapter 6 and verse 33. But seek ye first the kingdom of God and his righteousness, and all these things shall be added to you. Because when you have right priorities toward God, God will send the resources of heaven to your side. When your priorities are right, God will send divine resources into your life. And listen, one of the greatest resources that God could ever send, if I give you this out of my personal stash, it is for you to be able to turn your plate down, because fasting sensitizes your spirit to the Spirit of God. It gets the clutter, the dead cat off of the line. When you need to really have a spirit that is sensitive to the voice of God, then turn your plate down, because the flesh craves food and secondly pleasure. And when you cut off the earthly food, it'll force your spirit to reach up to get the spiritual food from your spiritual umbilical cord that is attached to the Holy Ghost. And God will begin to come. And let me show you what that looks like in practicality. Jesus had to ask his beloved disciples, Peter, James, and John, when he was in the worst trial of his life, could you not tarry 1 hour? If you can get alone with God for 1 hour, and let me just tell you what has always worked for me without fail. When I needed to hear from God, once my spirit was open, every time between about 25 minutes to 30 minutes sitting in total silence, all of a sudden, I begin to hear the still small voice. And if you ever need to hear God's still small voice, get quiet. Be willing. I mean, it will feel like torture. You know, like when you put a child in time out for 2 minutes, 3 minutes. Can you imagine? Jesus said, could you not tarry 1 hour? If you can wait in his presence, if you really are desperate to hear that the voice of God, the still small voice, get and sit in the silence. And that still small voice will begin to start talking to you. And creative ideas will start flowing into your life because you took the time to just sit there. And I'm going to tell you something. God is our good shepherd. And I want you to just look at the words here of Psalm 23. It says so much to us, Psalm 23. Look at, the Lord is my shepherd. That's relationship. I shall not want. That is supply. Notice verse 2. He makes me to lie down in green pastures. That's rest. He leads me beside the still waters. That's refreshment. He restoreth my soul. That's healing. He leads me in the paths of righteousness. That's guidance. For his name's sake, that's purpose. Yea, though I walk through the valley of the shadow of death, that is testing, I will fear no evil, that is protection. For thou art with me, that is comfort. Thy rod and thy staff, they comfort me, that is discipline. And then notice verse 5, thou preparest a table before me in the presence of mine enemies. That's hope. Thou anointest my head with oil. That's consecration. My cup runneth over. That's abundance. I'm just telling you, if you walk with God, surely goodness and mercy shall follow me all of the days of my life. That's blessing. And I will dwell in the house of the Lord. That's security. Forever. That's eternity. I declare to you. That when you walk with Jesus, my God, he will bless you so that you can bless others. He'll never call you to give to somebody something that you don't have yourself. And he's going to give you more than you need. That's why your cup has got to run over. That God's got to bless you with more than what you need for you and your house so that you can be a blessing. You are blessed to bless. You're given to give. You're taught to teach. You're fed to feed. You're comforted to comfort. Whatever. Whatever, whatever, whatever. He's done for you and in you and to you. Now he wants to do through you. And it's like, tag, it's your turn. And I just pray that God will raise up such an empathy in your heart that when you have been broken, and if you've been rejected, and if you've made terrible mistakes, and you've had to have the healing balm of Gilead applied to your own heart, if he's had to patch you back up and prop you back up, and help you to believe in yourself again, and help you to love yourself again when you have wondered, how could I? And you feel dirty and despicable. And God says to you that you're the apple of my eye. I never stopped loving you. I never stopped pursuing you. And sometimes when the people that we love the most, when they die and are taken out of your life, God said, I'm your shepherd. I will never leave you nor forsake you. All other relationships will fail at some point. Either you'll leave them or they'll leave you. But God says, trust me that when that happens, I got you. Can I give somebody a word? When you're walking this life by yourself, you will hit some roads because you'll sometimes bite off more than you can chew. I don't know who I'm talking to. But your dream is bigger, and sometimes people will look at you and wonder, who do you think you are? And after you stepped out in faith and now you don't have the provision, and your heart becomes filled with fear. I heard the Lord says, it's okay to be afraid for a moment, but let it be a visitor, not a resident. And when the fear hits you, I heard the Lord said, trust me. Fear will hit you at different points, but I heard the Lord said, when fear hits you, trust me. I am your shepherd. I'm the good shepherd. And I will be there in your life. I'll never leave you. I will never forsake you. I don't know who I'm talking to today, but God has walked you through a process. And he's calling, he's calling, he's calling. A people that have been that wounded person. Somebody did it to you. Where are the folks that's in the ditch today that need the empathy of Jesus? Will you meet me here at the altar? You've been stripped, you've lost stuff, money, houses, transportation. Somebody has robbed you. You feel broken, discouraged. And the Master, who loves you so much, Jesus came unto his own and his own received him not. Can you imagine that kind of pain? When the people who ought to be closest to you and to help you left you to fend for yourself. But the Lord says, I see you and I feel your pain. At Christmas time, love came down. He stopped and then he stooped. And then he secured all of the help that we could ever need. He stops. He stoops. And then he secures all of the help. And in our brokenness, where you feel like I don't have anybody to help me, there's some dreamers in here today. You feel like it's just you by yourself and you're the only one fighting for it. I don't have anybody else. It's all on me. And you've run out of resources. This call is for you. You're saying, Lord, everything that I've been dealing with, Jesus, is too much for me. You gave it to me, but I surrender it to you. I surrender that thing to you. I surrender. I surrender. I surrender. The pain of being misjudged and misunderstood. It hurts when people who ought to love you are judging you and they don't know the whole story. You have to judge a person when you don't know the choices that they had from which to choose.

specializes in stopping for broken people, hurting people. He sees you. He heals you. He hears you. And he is touched with every infirmity with which we suffer. Jesus is saying, I feel you. I feel your pain. I feel the isolation. I feel the brokenness. He's felt the anger. He's touched with every emotion that we feel. And we need him empathetically. Some of you have been hurt. You didn't even have a good relationship with your mother who should have loved you. And there's a wound there that only God by his grace can touch and heal, and then bring someone who may not be biologically related to you, but God has other mothers when the one that you had failed. And he's a healer and he is a restorer. I want you to stretch your hand toward these folks as we just pray. Pray like it's your son, like it's your daughter. Pray like it's your brother, like it's your sister. Pray like it's your niece, like it's your nephew. Some of you have lost hope because God gave you something that has not materialized yet, or it has not happening as fast as you want to see it happen. But I'm just telling you, I hear the word acceleration, acceleration, acceleration, acceleration. There's more distance behind you than what God's got in ahead of you. He's going to accelerate you so that you get more done in less time. The results are coming faster in the name of Jesus. In the name of Jesus. In the name of Jesus. What would take months and years with a therapist, God's going to touch you in a special place. In the secret place. In the hidden place that you've not really been able to open up and share. But he knows every fiber of your being. Brakotomosiata. Thank you, Jesus. Thank you, Jesus. Thank you, Jesus. Stretch a hand toward these folks as we pray. Lord, you see them. These are your children, your sons and your daughters. Lord, we pray that you will wrap your arms around them and that they will feel the warmth of your love, your empathy, your compassion, your mercy for them. Father, I pray that you will bring clarity to the confusion that they've been wrestling with. I pray in the name of Jesus that where they have harbored unforgiveness and bitterness, God, that you'll give them the grace to let it go, to drop it off, to realize, God, that this is baggage that they cannot afford to carry. It's hindering them from their destiny. Father, we pray in the name of Jesus that you will pour in oil and wine, anointing for their healing, wine that is a type of the joy of the Holy Ghost, Lord, and restore purpose and joy and meaning into their life, God, in brand new dimensions. I pray, Lord, that you will give them the ability to be able to rest in you so that they become restored, that they are refreshed by your presence. Lord, I pray in the name of Jesus that you will make the blessings that you placed in Psalm 23 become real to them, that they can see your incredible blessings, Lord. I pray in the name of Jesus that you will give them a personal experience with you. Restore them, Lord. Heal them. Renew them. Refresh them, God. By your own grace, may you do something even this week that lets them know without a doubt that you're working on it and that a time has been accelerated on their behalf to speed up the reaction that they've been waiting for, Lord, that can only come by your hand. I thank you for your divine covering and protection over their lives. Thank you, God, for raising up fresh testimonies on the inside of them to be able to be what you've called them to be and to do what you've called them to do. Father, I pray that you will restore them, renew them, refresh them, as only you can, Lord. May your spirit just hover over them, rest upon them, and do every work that is necessary.
in their life. May you undo, outdo, and overdo everything that the devil has tried to do in them in the name of the Lord Jesus. We bless you, Father, for your miracle hand of deliverance upon their life, for strength and glory, for the revelation of power and majesty in their lives, God, for which they have no other explanation but to say, this is the glory of God. This is the finger of God. This is your work upon their life. And Father, make our hearts, tenderize our hearts to be empathetic so that we can serve others that we are duty-bound to serve and that you place on our journey. In Jesus' name, amen. May he give you eyes to see. May the spirit of seeing and knowing, wisdom and revelation rise up in your life in Jesus' name. Stand to your feet, everybody. I'm so glad that you came to the house of God today. May you reach out to your mothers and thank God for your mothers. As you can see, the farmer's market is canceled due to the rain and prediction thereof today. But what a blessing it has been each weekend that it's been open, and we are so grateful, so incredibly grateful that God allowed us to be able to see that need and feel that need. What a blessing, what a blessing, what a blessing. I'm deeply, deeply grateful to the Lord. Please remember this Thursday night, Pastor Kirstie Foley, my daughter, is going to be teaching on Never Taste Death from the book of John. She's an incredible teacher. I'll tell you, that girl carries her daddy's anointing. She really does. And This Saturday, man, I'm going to be teaching on three words that matter most. And let me just give you a hint. It's not I love you. I know some of you thought that you'd already had it figured out. But you know my vocabulary is more advanced than that. Yeah. I mean, that's a vital part. That's a vital part. But you'll learn those three words this Saturday. And they are three of the most important words to shift transformation in your life. And I'm going to teach it to the men this Saturday. Now, men, when you go home, you can teach it to your wives or to your household. But I want to teach it to you first so that you can know it. The three most important words that you'll ever know. I think it'll be a blessing. If you want to join the church today, you can come down immediately when we dismiss in order to be able to do that. If you want to give your hearts to Jesus, you can come and do that. And if you just simply need prayer on this Mother's Day, because some people's hearts hurt, you know, when people that you love die, you don't ever get over fully their death. You can't just leave that as an event in the past. You move on with the death. You move on with the death. And it's something incredible, and some of you have lost mothers at an early age. That's deeply painful. It's deeply painful. The first funeral that I ever went to was my cousin Dolores's mother's funeral, who died, what was she, 48? Yes. 48 years old when she died. It was the most emotional funeral that I've ever been to in my life. I told my wife, I said, I want y'all to act like that when I leave. I told her, I said, I don't want you to be strong. I said, I want you to cut the food. Yeah, I said, you can gather yourself afterwards. But I said, you know, but I said, I want y'all to show out. But there's a deep, you know, you don't just get over that. You move along with it. You carry them in your heart. You really do. You never forget the impact that they have. And so whether your mother is still alive or whether your mother has been promoted to heaven, they still carry a special place in us. And we pause in remembrance to thank God for those mothers that he gave us, what little time that he gave to be with us, because you don't ever know when they'll be snatched from you. And they are gifts. And we love them. And as we grow, oftentimes, and then when you become a parent yourself, it makes you repent for how you treated your parents. You don't really realize how bad you've been until you got a child giving it back to you.
But there's a gift in a mother's love that probably more resembles the love of God than anything else that we know. And we really need more mothers that will model the selflessness and the sacrificial nature that it is to be a mother. It's really a cause of where you put others oftentimes before yourself. Those real mamas would be the last ones to eat. They wanted to make sure that their babies ate, that their husband ate. They would be the last one. That's sacrifice. And they would go without and work two jobs and scrape together money to be able to send their children together when they didn't have a degree. That's sacrifice. And for that, to those mothers, whether they're living or have transitioned into glory, we want our hearts to be thankful for the gift of mothers today, here and around the world. And may He revive and renew the tenderness and the mercy, the care, the compassion that we get from loving mothers that have the ability to make a person believe in themselves again. A young man hearing the voice of his mother as he had received some poor grades in school, and his mother encouraged him and she said, "You can be whatever you want to be." She said, "If you become a monk," she said, "you'll wind up the Pope." She said, "If you get into the military, you'll wind up a general." But he became Pablo Picasso. And it was because a mother believed in him and spoke to him that he could conquer anything. The words that our mothers speak to us carry us, and they abide with us. And we want to express our thanks to them for the gift of mothers. And it's a spirit, because there's some women who haven't naturally born children, but you got the spirit of empathy, the heart of a mother. You're a mother in Zion. And those mothers have more children than the ones who birth. And we celebrate them today, because motherhood is a heart. It's a compassion. Father, we bless you today for mothers who remain in the land of the living and those who have transitioned. Thank you for their gift, their love, their sacrifice. We love them despite flaws, human frailty, sensitivities, and even all of the challenges that when we were young that we didn't realize that they were dealing with. So our respect for them has even grown. Father, we thank you for hovering over us, covering us under your feathers like a mother bird covers and secures the chicks. Thank you for that maternal side of your nature that covers us, that loves us empathetically. God, may we replicate your heart in the earth and express your nature to those that we are duty-bound to love. Thank you for strengthening us, Father, and I pray for every hurting heart today. It has been robbed through absence, through the death of those we love. Heal us. Lead us beside the still waters. Restore our souls. We thank you for it and trust you.

are you doing today? Welcome to Wisdom for Daily Living. My name is Jennifer Olari Bigbe from New Fire Baptism Ministries here in Stavanger, Norway. And we're going to be looking at the wisdom key when the wine runs out. And our text is John chapter 2. Going to be reading from verse 1 to 11. I read from the New American Standard Version of the Bible. On the third day, there was a wedding in Cana of Galilee, and the mother of Jesus was there. And both Jesus and his disciples were invited to the wedding. When the wine ran out, the mother of Jesus said to him, "They have no wine." And Jesus said to her, "Woman, what does that have to do with us? My hour has not yet come." His mother said to the servants, "Whatever he says to you, do it." Now there were 6 stone water pots set there for the Jewish custom of purification, containing 20 or 30 gallons each. Jesus said to them, "Fill the water pots with water." So they filled them up to the brim. And he said to them, "Draw some out now and take it to the head waiter." So they took it to him. When the head waiter tasted the water, which had become wine, and did not know where it came from, but the servant who had drawn the water knew, the head waiter called the bridegroom and said to him,

every man serves the good wine first. And when the people have drunk freely, then he serves the poorer wine. But you have kept the good wine until now. This beginning of his signs Jesus did in Cana of Galilee and manifested his glory, and his disciples believed in him. What a beautiful miracle that Jesus did in the wedding in Cana. We see that the wine supply ran out. And this can also happen to us in life. You can start things full of zeal, full of hope, full of strength, full of vigor. You know, you can start things that way, just like the wedding started. But along the journey, they experienced emptiness. They ran out of the wine. The wine was supposed to be sustained till the end of the wedding ceremony. But in the course of the wedding, they quickly ran out of wine. What have you run out of in the course of your journey in life? What area of your life are you experiencing emptiness? The wonderful thing about this wedding is the fact that Jesus was already invited to the wedding. And another thing to note, just because Jesus was there didn't mean that they will not experience any challenges in their lives. Many of us have been taught, and many of us believe, that because we are believers and because Jesus Christ is with us, we feel that nothing challenging should happen to us. The disciples of Jesus, they were on the boat. They couldn't believe that a storm was about to wreck the boat. Luckily for them, they had Jesus with them, who was sleeping. And they went to Jesus, "Don't you care that we perish? You're busy sleeping out here. We are facing danger. A dangerous storm is before us. Don't you care?" Jesus acted even with the question they asked him. He stilled the storm. He intervened. The same way, it is very important to make sure that you have Jesus in your boat. To make sure that you have invited Jesus into your life. To make sure that you have a relationship with Jesus. Because the day of trouble will come to each and every one of us. Who would you call? Trouble that will be beyond doctors. Trouble that will be beyond comprehension. Trouble that you know that you just got to look up to God. And that is what happened to the bride and groom in this wedding. What is that thing that is empty in your life? The same Jesus that did it for those that had the wedding, he's here to do the same. He's here to fill up whatever is empty in your life. The Lord Jesus is here to refresh you
If you're feeling weary, you're feeling tired in your walk with God, you're feeling empty. You're asking yourself questions because you're going through the motions of going to church, of going to one meeting, of going to one conference or the other, but you find yourself that you're experiencing emptiness. The Lord is here to refill you, to refresh you in the name of Jesus Christ. And for everyone that is feeling weariness, I pray today for renewal of strength in the name of Jesus Christ. I pray for people that are experiencing dryness in their prayer life, in the study of the word. I pray for revival in the name of Jesus Christ, that you may receive fire in your life. In the name of Jesus Christ, may new fire be upon you, upon your life, your prayer altar, your study time. In the name of Jesus, may you be awakened. May you be stirred up to your purpose. May your giftings be stirred up in the name of Jesus. Even as you place your hands in your stomach, on your navel, the word of God says, stir up yourself. You may stir up the gift that has been given to you. There is a gift in your life. And as you lay your hands in your tummy, as a symbol of faith or an action of faith, I pray right now for your giftings to be stirred up, giftings in you that have laid dormant. I pray a stirring up by the Holy Spirit in the name of Jesus Christ. I pray as the word of God says that out of your belly shall flow rivers of living waters. Let them flow even as you lay your hands in faith and come in agreement. For the word of God says, if two shall agree as touching anything, it shall be done. And so we come together in agreement in the name of Jesus Christ. I pray right now, is there any area that you are feeling a discomfort in your body? I want you to lay your hands even right now. I come in agreement with you right now in the name of Jesus Christ. I pray for healing right now to be released even through the airways. The power of God Almighty, the one that has already paid the price through Jesus Christ for sicknesses and for our sins. In the name of Jesus, I say be healed in the mighty name of Jesus. Let every pain leave your body right now. In the name of Jesus Christ, I pray right now for anyone that is bound, let the chains break off. In the mighty name of Jesus, be free. You have been called into liberty. Receive that liberty right now in the name of Jesus Christ. I pray for the hand of God to begin to reconnect you. For everyone that feels like they feel that they are distant from God or distant from Jesus, I pray even right now that you'll be connected, even as you come to the Lord yourself right now and say, Lord, connect me back to you. In the name of Jesus, I abide in you. Abide in me in the name of Jesus Christ. Yes, as you come, the word of God says, draw near to God and he will draw near to you. I pray right now in the name of Jesus for a refilling of hope for every area that you feel hopeless, that is dry. In the name of Jesus Christ, I pray for renewed joy in the name of Jesus Christ. And I pray for strength for every area of weakness. I pray for clarity for every area of confusion in the name of Jesus Christ. I pray for fire for every area of lukewarmness in Jesus' name. Thank you, Father. As you did it in the wedding, do it in the lives of your people. Today, glorify your name and cause their joy to be full. Let every area of emptiness
be filled. In the name of Jesus, fill your people with peace. If peace is empty from their lives, in the name of Jesus, fill them with patience. If they're running out of patience, Lord, I pray today, fill every empty area of the lives of each and everyone listening today. In the name of Jesus Christ, thank you, Father. You are the restorer of the breach. Restore your people. In Jesus' name, amen. God bless you. Thank you for listening to me today. I want to share really important information with you. Every first 3 days of every month is a time of consecration, a time of contemplation, a time of communal prayers, and I want to invite you to join us on the 3rd of October, a Saturday at 10:30 p.m. We're going to be on Zoom. We're going to be praying and fasting from day 1, 1st of October, to the 2nd, and the 3rd day, we're going to break together with communion on Zoom. So you're welcome to join us as we pray. The Word of God says, we should not forsake the assembling of us gathering together. Come, let's pray. Come and let your strength be united, be renewed in Jesus' name. I look forward to seeing you. God bless you. Enjoy the rest of your day.

nothing can separate me. Paul said, who can separate me from the love of God? Not even death can separate me. He said, behold, I show you a mystery. We shall not all sleep, but we shall all be changed.

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But if we sing them, you got to get out of those seats and you got to dance like you're really from Jamaica. Or your parents were from Jamaica. Parents were from Jamaica.

0: gonna make a way. He's gonna make a way.
1: He's gonna make a way.